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King Black Acid, also from Portland, with I'll Wait. 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He is Sean Brown from Portland, singer-songwriter, and here he is with What a Way to Go, right here on Local Roots.

talented Salem singer-songwriter John Froe, and I Want You to Know. You are listening to Local Roots. I'm your host, Robert Richter, bringing you music from musicians right here in the Northwest. From Portland, Francis Appleton in Las Vegas. From Tacoma, Riley Eggy, Life is Good. Haley Verhalen from Oregon City, and her song, End of the Oregon Trail. And her set started out with Portland singer-songwriter Sean Brown with What a Way to Go. Let's get back to the music with Tacoma band Prickly Paranoia. And here they are with Car Crash, right here on Local Roots.

0: finishing up our first hour with Seattle band Yellow Crane and Can You Hear Me? 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From Tacoma, Sam Corey and her song, Where the Wild Things Are. 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We have another hour waiting for us of great music from musicians here in the Pacific Northwest. So don't go away. We will be right back after this break.
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0: Welcome back to Hour 2 of Local Roots, music from Northwest artists. I'm your host, Robert Richter, bringing you music from musicians right here in the Northwest. Let's start Hour 2 out with Marianne Fleming, singer-songwriter from Southwest Washington. And here she is with So Much to Learn, right here on Local Roots.

a.k.a. Bell from Boise with Transmission 74. You are listening to Local Roots. I'm your host, Robert Richter, bringing you music from musicians right here in the Northwest. From Tacoma, Victoria Fregoso, Do You Wonder? We heard from Brenna Larson from Southwest Washington with Dreaming from Afar. From Seattle, Wes Spate, singer-songwriter with Mending Fences. And our show started out today in the second hour with Marianne Fleming, also from Southwest Washington, with So Much to Learn. 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Let's get back to the music with Tether the Star. They're from Seattle, and this song is called Snake Escaper, right here on Local Roots.

Portland rock band Peruza, and Real. You are listening to Local Roots. I'm your host, Robert Richter, bringing you music for musicians here in the Northwest. From Seattle, Chico Detour with Christo's Ghost. We heard from Tacoma band The Sirens and Monsters in the Bed. Shania from Portland with Animal Instincts. And our set started out with Tether the Star. From Seattle with Snake Escaper. Let's get back to the music with singer-songwriter Amelia Day from Seattle. And here she is with Frog in the Water, right here on Local Roots.

0: Seattle's E. Pruitt with Echoes. You are listening to Local Roots. I'm your host, Robert Richter, bringing you music from musicians here in the Northwest. Recorded live at Alberta Street Pub, Sisters Sigh and Back to the City. Recorded live also at Alberta Street Pub, Southwest Washington duo Soul de Luna and Blue and Yellow. From Portland, Carlos Severe Marcelin recorded live with All the Difference. And our set started out with Seattle singer-songwriter Amelia Day with Frog in the Water. Thank you for joining us here on Local Roots. We'll be back next time with 2 hours of great music from musicians right here in the Pacific Northwest. Until then, I'm Robert Richter, your host. Take care, everybody.
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0: Drew Emmett from Leftover Synonyms. All right, here we go. Hi there, this is Andy Falco of the infamous String Dusters, and you're listening to KOCF LP Bonita, Oregon.
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I'm your host, Mike Meyer, weaving together songs of our natural world with a few threads of poetry and some nature soundscapes. This unique environmental exploration will rekindle and re-inspire our love for the seas, flames, skies, and our waters and our soils. In this first and only hour of Island Earth Radio, we'll hear from Tim O'Brien, Elephant Revival, Jana, Kitka, and Sally Rogers. That and a whole lot more, starting off with Loggins and Messina.

Asani from Edmonton, Canada. They won the Juno Award in 2005 for Best Female Traditional and Cultural Roots Album, Oti Nikon. This is Island Earth Radio. My name is Mike Meyer. Stand on the Mesa edge. So little lies between you and the sky. So little lies between you and the earth. One look and you know that simply to survive is a great triumph. That every possible resource is needed, every possible ally, even the most humble insect or reptile. That comes from Leslie Marmon Silko, a Native American Pueblo writer. Island Earth Radio airs weekly from the studios of KRVM. 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

0: Dana Kurtz. She's a song stylist who spends a lot of time in New Orleans, vocalist, writer, musician, producer, and an award winner as Songwriter of the Year by the National Academy of Songwriters. Dana Kurtz, DaynaKurtz, if you're looking her up. This is Island Earth Radio, if you're looking us up. My name is Mike Meyer. We're going to come right back in just a moment with Tim O'Brien.
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Maria Fernanda here on Island Earth Radio with her version of De Colores, which is a traditional Mexican folklore piece. Nobody knows exactly where it came from, but the translation goes something like this. The fields are dressed in the spring in colors, and colors are the little bird that comes from outside. In colors is the rainbow that we see shining. De Colores. Elsewhere, the sky is the roof of the world, but here, the earth was the floor of the sky. That comes from Willa Cather, American novelist. And while you think about that one for a little bit, let's turn it over now to Caravan Sarai.

Caravansarai from their album Woven Landscapes. They're a world fusion band that goes from Arabia to India and along that Silk Road. And that's a piece called High Mountain. This is Island Earth Radio. My name is Mike Meyer, and I'm coming to you weekly with a musical field trip of different songs and cultures, and it all weaves together into this love for nature in melodies and rhythms. And we're going to come right back in one moment with the Newgrass Revival. Up next is an early version of a band that went on to some bluegrass and country fame. This is Newgrass Revival. Island Earth Radio.

Kegel Ul Kovalyeg here on Island Earth Radio. He's the founder of the group Hun Hun Tu, and he's a Tuvan throat singer. And he is well known for that touring group, Red Forest, from Tuva Among the Spirits. This is Island Earth Radio. My name is Mike. My heart warms under the snow. Flowers with forsythia, japonica blooms, flowering quince, bridal wreath, bloodroot and violet, yellow running jasmine vine, cape jessamine and saucer magnolias, tulip shape, scenting lemon musk upon the air, my Mississippi spring, my warm loving heart afire, with early greening leaves, dogwood branches laced against the sky, wild forest nature paths, heralding resurrection, over and over, eastern morning of our living, every Mississippi spring. That's called My Mississippi Spring from Margaret Walker. We continue now with Elephant Revival from Colorado.

0: Elephant Revival from Colorado, and that's from their album called These Changing Skies and a piece called The Pasture. Love that melody. And this is Island Earth Radio. My name is Mike Meyer, and if you want to get in touch with me, write to me at islandearthradio@gmail.com. Hope you get a chance to listen and tell your friends to celebrate music of the earth. We'll come right back in just a moment with Jana Mashani.
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Kitka here on Island Earth Radio. They're an Eastern European women's ensemble from Oakland, California, and that was a piece from Georgia called Sincharo. Island Earth Radio airs weekly with Songscapes Into Nature. My name is Mike Meyer, and the wonder is that we can see these trees and not wonder more. That is from Ralph Waldo Emerson. We continue now towards the end of the show with Sally Rogers.

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Hello and welcome to Reelin' in the Years. It's Ryan, and this is show number 98. Our featured five theme this week is Friday Night Lights. Five songs that make some kind of reference to high school football in the lyrics. I'll have more on that and the first corresponding song coming up. On Halloween night in 2008, Government Mule took the stage at Boston's Orpheum Theater and devoted much of their three-hour concert to the music of Pink Floyd. The performance remained unreleased for 6 years before appearing on the 2014 album Dark Side of the Mule. From that night, here's their cover of Fearless.

From their 1992 release, The Southern Harmony and Musical Companion, that was The Black Crows with Sometimes Salvation. The album's title was borrowed from an influential hymn book first published in 1835. Compiled by William Walker, it used shape note notation to help ordinary people sing hymns together and became especially popular throughout the South. If you're just tuning in, this is Reelin' in the Years, it's Ryan. Coming up, the basement recording that was rescued from obscurity by one memorable movie scene. The featured five theme is Friday Night Lights, songs that make some sort of reference to high school football in the lyrics. This is song number one, and it practically comes with a Letterman sweater. Mike Love sings about his school's football team, its colors, and getting fired up for the game. But the connection goes even deeper. Brian Wilson and Mike Love built the melody around On Wisconsin, the University of Wisconsin fight song, which was also used by their own alma mater, Hawthorne High School in California. Here are the Beach Boys with Be True to Your School.

That was The Shins with new slang from their 2001 debut album, Oh Inverted World. Frontman James Mercer recorded much of that album in the basement of his home in Albuquerque, New Mexico, while questioning whether music could ever become a career. 3 years later, one memorable scene in the film Garden State helped turn the song and The Shins into an indie rock phenomenon. And we started the set with George Harrison and Love Comes to Everyone, which opens his 1979 eponymous album. And that welcoming guitar passage at the beginning wasn't Harrison. It was Eric Clapton, with Steve Winwood also contributing synthesizer and backing vocals. Somehow, despite all of that star power and a wonderfully radio-friendly melody, the song never reached the Hot 100. You're listening to Reelin' in the Years, it's Ryan. The featured five theme is Friday Night Lights, songs with a reference to high school football. Song number three begins with one of rock's more unusual resumes, a self-described varsity tackle who could also make canyons rock with his guitar. Written by Jim Steinman and produced by Todd Rundgren, with Edgar Winter supplying the runaway saxophone, here's Meatloaf with All Revved Up with No Place to Go.

That was Dire Straits on Reelin' in the Years with Industrial Disease from their 1982 album Love Over Gold. The song was released during a severe British recession. Frontman Mark Knopfler turned the decline of the country's manufacturing industry into a darkly funny medical diagnosis. In Britain, an industrial disease is an illness caused by your occupation, but here, it's the entire industrial system that's sick. And we opened with the Grateful Dead and Dupree's Diamond Blues. The song grew out of a real crime committed in Atlanta just before Christmas in 1921. 19-year-old Frank Dupree stole a 3.5-carat diamond ring for a woman he had known for only a week. During his escape, he shot and killed a police officer, then wounded another man inside a nearby hotel. He was subsequently apprehended in Detroit and returned to Atlanta. Thanks for listening to Reelin' in the Years. I'm Ryan. Moving along. By the mid-1960s, songwriting partners Jerry Goffin and Carole King had become successful enough to leave New York City and move to suburban West Orange, New Jersey. But Goffin quickly discovered that life among the identical houses, competitive lawns, and carefully displayed status symbols wasn't quite the dream he had imagined. He turned that frustration into a sharp satire named after a road near their home, Pleasant Valley Way. Here are the Monkees with Pleasant Valley Sunday.

Reeling in the years with Dog's Eye View and Everything Falls Apart from the group's 1995 debut release, Happy Nowhere. Singer-songwriter Peter Stewart wrote the single in just 15 minutes during a flight when he was suffering the effects of a hangover. Also in the set, Crowded House gave us Something So Strong, and at the top it was Sister Hazel with All For You, recorded live in 1996 at the Wind Jammer in Isle of Palms, South Carolina. This is Reelin' in the Years, it's Ryan. Coming up in Hour 2, the unusual case where the cover version was released before the songwriter's own recording. Also, the artist who survived open-heart surgery and the end of a nearly 20-year marriage then turned a personal breakdown into a creative breakthrough. You can always catch Hour 2 by way of the podcast. For more information, visit reelinwithryan.com. The featured five theme is Friday Night Lights, songs that make some sort of reference to high school football. This is song number 3. It tells the story of Jack and Diane, two teenagers growing up in small-town America. Jack dreams of becoming a football star while Diane is introduced as the debutante beside him. The artist originally imagined their story very differently. Jack was black and Diane was white. Members of his band warned that an interracial romance could keep the song from becoming a hit. It was the early 80s, so the artist removed the explicit references to race. This one-minute demo captures the song while it was still taking shape. The familiar guitar figure is already there, but the chorus remains unfinished, and the production ideas that would eventually carry it to number one had not arrived yet. Here's John Mellencamp with Jack and Diane.

Hello and welcome to Reelin' in the Years. It's Ryan, and this is show number 98. Our featured five theme this week is Friday Night Lights, five songs that make some kind of reference to high school football in the lyrics. I'll have more on that and the first corresponding song coming up. On Halloween night in 2008, Government Mule took the stage at Boston's Orpheum Theater and devoted much of their three-hour concert to the music of Pink Floyd. The performance remained unreleased for 6 years before appearing on the 2014 album Dark Side of the Mule. From that night, here's their cover of Fearless.

From their 1992 release, The Southern Harmony and Musical Companion, that was The Black Crows with Sometimes Salvation. The album's title was borrowed from an influential hymn book first published in 1835. Compiled by William Walker, it used shape note notation to help ordinary people sing hymns together and became especially popular throughout the South. If you're just tuning in, this is Reelin' in the Years, it's Ryan. Coming up, the basement recording that was rescued from obscurity by one memorable movie scene. The featured five theme is Friday Night Lights, songs that make some sort of reference to high school football in the lyrics. This is song number one, and it practically comes with a Letterman sweater. Mike Love sings about his school's football team, its colors, and getting fired up for the game. But the connection goes even deeper. Brian Wilson and Mike Love built the melody around On Wisconsin, the University of Wisconsin fight song, which was also used by their own alma mater, Hawthorne High School in California. Here are the Beach Boys with Be True to Your School.

That was The Shins with new slang from their 2001 debut album, Oh Inverted World. Frontman James Mercer recorded much of that album in the basement of his home in Albuquerque, New Mexico, while questioning whether music could ever become a career. 3 years later, one memorable scene in the film Garden State helped turn the song and The Shins into an indie rock phenomenon. And we started the set with George Harrison and Love Comes to Everyone, which opens his 1979 eponymous album. And that welcoming guitar passage at the beginning wasn't Harrison. It was Eric Clapton, with Steve Winwood also contributing synthesizer and backing vocals. Somehow, despite all of that star power and a wonderfully radio-friendly melody, the song never reached the Hot 100. You're listening to Reelin' in the Years, it's Ryan. The featured five theme is Friday Night Lights, songs with a reference to high school football. Song number three begins with one of rock's more unusual resumes, a self-described varsity tackle who could also make canyons rock with his guitar. Written by Jim Steinman and produced by Todd Rundgren, with Edgar Winter supplying the runaway saxophone, here's Meatloaf with All Revved Up with No Place to Go.

That was Dire Straits on Reelin' in the Years with Industrial Disease from their 1982 album Love Over Gold. The song was released during a severe British recession. Frontman Mark Knopfler turned the decline of the country's manufacturing industry into a darkly funny medical diagnosis. In Britain, an industrial disease is an illness caused by your occupation, but here, it's the entire industrial system that's sick. And we opened with the Grateful Dead and Dupree's Diamond Blues. The song grew out of a real crime committed in Atlanta just before Christmas in 1921. 19-year-old Frank Dupree stole a 3.5-carat diamond ring for a woman he had known for only a week. During his escape, he shot and killed a police officer, then wounded another man inside a nearby hotel. He was subsequently apprehended in Detroit and returned to Atlanta. Thanks for listening to Reelin' in the Years. I'm Ryan. Moving along. By the mid-1960s, songwriting partners Jerry Goffin and Carole King had become successful enough to leave New York City and move to suburban West Orange, New Jersey. But Goffin quickly discovered that life among the identical houses, competitive lawns, and carefully displayed status symbols wasn't quite the dream he had imagined. He turned that frustration into a sharp satire named after a road near their home, Pleasant Valley Way. Here are the Monkees with Pleasant Valley Sunday.

Reeling in the years with Dog's Eye View and Everything Falls Apart from the group's 1995 debut release, Happy Nowhere. Singer-songwriter Peter Stewart wrote the single in just 15 minutes during a flight when he was suffering the effects of a hangover. Also in the set, Crowded House gave us Something So Strong, and at the top it was Sister Hazel with All For You, recorded live in 1996 at the Wind Jammer in Isle of Palms, South Carolina. This is Reelin' in the Years, it's Ryan. Coming up in Hour 2, the unusual case where the cover version was released before the songwriter's own recording. Also, the artist who survived open-heart surgery and the end of a nearly 20-year marriage then turned a personal breakdown into a creative breakthrough. You can always catch Hour 2 by way of the podcast. For more information, visit reelinwithryan.com. The featured five theme is Friday Night Lights, songs that make some sort of reference to high school football. This is song number 3. It tells the story of Jack and Diane, two teenagers growing up in small-town America. Jack dreams of becoming a football star while Diane is introduced as the debutante beside him. The artist originally imagined their story very differently. Jack was black and Diane was white. Members of his band warned that an interracial romance could keep the song from becoming a hit. It was the early 80s, so the artist removed the explicit references to race. This one-minute demo captures the song while it was still taking shape. The familiar guitar figure is already there, but the chorus remains unfinished, and the production ideas that would eventually carry it to number one had not arrived yet. Here's John Mellencamp with Jack and Diane.

0: 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They have many food programs that distribute food monthly for our community. In 2015, they distributed approximately 80 tons of food around the Fern Ridge area. 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

0: From New York, this is Democracy Now!
1: There were so many toxic chemicals in those buildings, all pulverized and burning at ground zero for months.
2: This nation stands with the good people of New York City and New Jersey.
1: It was George Bush who personally ordered the reopening of the financial district within a week of the attacks, sending hundreds of thousands of people back to work into that toxic area.
0: As New York prepares to commemorate the 25th anniversary of 9/11, Mayor Zohran Mamdani has ordered the release of more than 170,000 records, suggesting New Yorkers were misled about the air quality in the aftermath of the attacks. We'll spend the hour on 9/11 health with a former firefighter, an EMT, flight attendant union head Sarah Nelson, journalist Bob Henley, and our own Juan Gonzalez, author of Fallout, The Environmental Consequences of the World Trade Center Collapse. All that and more coming up. Welcome to Democracy Now!, democracynow.org, The War and Peace Report. I'm Amy Goodman. Saudi Arabia's vow to retaliate after Iran-backed Houthi forces from Yemen struck Saudi cities and energy sites, leaving over 70 people injured, including children. The Houthis claim the attacks were in retaliation for more than 120 strikes launched by Saudi Arabia on Yemen over the last 3 days. The major escalation in fighting came after the U.S. said Saturday it struck three Iranian oil tankers, disabling two of them, sinking a third. Tehran said it attacked three U.S.-affiliated vessels in response. The tit-for-tat strikes come a day after President Trump played down the U.S. war in Iran as, quote, small potatoes, unquote. On Monday, Iran's Supreme National Security Council announced Tehran is planning a maritime exclusion zone outside the Strait of Hormuz, where it intends to stop vessels attempting to transit the waterway without Iranian permission.
3: We are making changes into the Straits of Hormuz. From now on, inshallah, in the coming days and weeks, we're going to announce a restricted, prohibited zone outside the Strait of Hormuz, which begins from the blockade line of the U.S. Navy, including the Strait of Hormuz, and extends to the Persian Gulf from the other side.
0: Meanwhile, U.S. Energy Secretary Chris Wright admitted in an interview on Sunday that there may not be an agreement that would prevent Iran from having nuclear weapons.
4: There is also no sign of a nuclear agreement. You talk about that, President Trump talks about that, but where's the sign that they're going to have a nuclear agreement?
5: There may not be a nuclear agreement. It may be simply destroying their capabilities to do it. An agreement may await a next administration in Iran. We simply don't know that.
0: U.S. government investigators administered polygraph exams to about 50 people on the military's joint staff in August amidst press reports about shrinking supplies of key weapons, such as long-range missiles and Patriot interceptors. That's according to multiple news outlets, which report both uniformed officers and civilian staff were interrogated over whether they discussed munitions stockpiles with journalists or pass along classified material. This comes as Defense Secretary Pete Hegseth has held no briefings with the Pentagon Press Corps on the U.S. war in Iran since May 5th and has moved to restrict reporters' access at the Pentagon. In southern Lebanon, Israeli strikes on Monday killed 11 people, including two children. They follow Israeli attacks one day earlier that killed seven people. Just days earlier, Israel's military announced it had captured a strategic ridge overlooking the city of Nabatea. Despite a ceasefire, Israel claims its troops will continue occupying southern Lebanon until Hezbollah is disarmed. This is Mustafa Hawi, who is injured in Israeli strikes.
6: My son, he is injured. We just came back from the clinic. They did a scanner imaging for him. He had a shrapnel, glass, pebble, or shrapnel in his kidney, so thank God. The same for me. I was hurt in my hands, legs, and head, too. They did a scanner imaging because I had a concussion in my head.
0: Israel continues to carry out deadly strikes on the Gaza Strip, despite the U.S. brokered so-called ceasefire. On Sunday, an Israeli strike hit a vehicle in western Gaza City, killing Yusuf Akilah and his 8-year-old daughter, Wafa. 6 others were wounded. Separately, Israeli strikes killed at least one person near a telecommunications site east of Gaza City. An Israeli tank fired on a school housing displaced families, killing 3-year-old Sadi Galia. This is the boy's grandmother.
7: They were asleep at night. The shell came at them from that area, by the children's heads. Sadi was martyred. Jaoud, Malak, and Tasneem were wounded. Their father fainted, and their mother could not process as she was sitting in the corner, and the shell was spinning and spinning around them.
0: On Sunday, Palestinians held funerals for about 100 people whose bodies were recently recovered from the rubble of destroyed buildings in Gaza City's Zeitoun neighborhood. Victims included 55 members of the Malaka family, who were killed in an Israeli airstrike November 2023. In the occupied West Bank, a 19-year-old Palestinian was shot dead. 3 others were wounded after armed Israeli settlers and soldiers converged on the northern village of Hajja on Monday. Residents said both settlers and soldiers opened fire with bullets, tear gas and stun grenades. According to the UN, Israeli armed forces and settlers have killed at least 79 Palestinians across the West Bank since the start of the year, including 19 children. The latest attacks came after U.S. Ambassador to Israel Mike Huckabee issued a rare condemnation of Israeli settler violence, calling their actions acts of terrorism, unquote. Huckabee's comments came during a rare meeting with Palestinian Americans in the Palestinian town of Termas Aya on Saturday, including relatives of U.S. citizens killed by settlers. However, Huckabee did not criticize Israel's government for encouraging settler violence. In Ukraine, at least 2 people were killed and 10 others injured overnight as Russia's military fired drones and missiles at Kyiv. Authorities report civilian infrastructure was hit in at least 16 sites around the capital region. Ukraine countered with drone attacks on Russian territory that officials said killed one person and injured several others. An attack on the Russian annexed Crimean Peninsula that reportedly killed a civilian. The violence followed a 3-day pause on attacks on Moscow and Kyiv that coincided with visits by U.S. envoy Steve Witkoff and President Trump's son-in-law Jared Kushner for talks with Russian President Vladimir Putin and Ukrainian President Volodymyr Zelensky. Witkoff said after 3-hour talks with Putin in Moscow on Saturday that he hopes to revive 3-way negotiations to end the war. However, President Zelensky said the talks produced no breakthrough and warned Ukraine's war with Russia is likely to continue into the winter. Meanwhile, Ukraine's prosecutor general resigned from his post today, days after anti-corruption agents raided his office. His office is accused of operating a criminal ring that accepted bribes to protect fraudulent call centers while laundering millions of dollars. German Chancellor Friedrich Merz is refusing to step down after a center-right Christian Democratic Union suffered a major defeat to a far-right party in a weekend regional election. The AfD, or Alternative for Germany party, won 43.8% of the vote in the East German state of Saxony-Anhalt. It was the strongest showing by a far-right party in a German election since the Nazis. Germany's mainstream parties have pledged not to enter into a governing coalition with the AfD. Rights groups warn the party's rise has stoked fear in immigrant communities. This is Undra Dressler, director of the State Network of Migrant Organizations.
8: For years, people with a migration background in Saxony-Anhalt have experienced discrimination and racism on a daily basis. They face structural disadvantages in accessing work, education, healthcare, and also dealing with government agencies. And all of this is our reality. This isn't anything new for us. The question is, how will this develop further?
0: The United Nations General Assembly approved a resolution encouraging members to adopt maps that more accurately portray the size of continents. The resolution to switch to an equal Earth projection was proposed by Togo, which notes that the more commonly used Mercator projection distorts northern landmasses to appear much larger than they really are, with Greenland and Africa appearing roughly the same size. Even though Africa is 14 times larger. This is Togo's Foreign Minister, Robert Dussey.
9: This adoption comes as the historic moment for Africa and for the world. It affirms the need for a more accurate, more balanced, and more geographically faithful representation of our planet.
0: The vote to switch to more accurate maps was 164-1. The United States, the sole objector. The Trump administration dismissed the vote as a radical ideological project, unquote. The Trump administration's deleted critical references to a Confederate memorial that previously stood at Arlington National Cemetery. The bronze Confederate memorial depicts an enslaved woman carrying an infant child of a white officer, as well as an enslaved man following his owner to war. The memorial came down in 2023 under a congressional mandate requiring military property to be cleared of names and imagery honoring the Confederacy and its leaders. The marker in the cemetery has been replaced by a new sign that omits wording critical of slavery and the Confederacy. According to a new marker in Arlington National Cemetery at the memorial's former site, the statue is set to be redisplayed next year. The Trump administration's renewed its appeal to the Supreme Court to allow new restrictions on mail ballots ahead of November's midterm elections. The request followed a U.S. district judge's decision to extend an order barring the Postal Service from carrying out President Trump's executive order ahead of Election Day. This comes as states have already begun mailing ballots. Sophia Lynn Lakin, the director of the ACLU's Voting Rights Project, said in a statement, quote, "This administration is racing to the Supreme Court to demand the right to enforce a rule that has no purpose other than to create chaos, undermine election integrity, and rob eligible voters of their essential right to make their voices heard in our democracy," she said. A newly released records from the aftermath of the September 11th attacks on the World Trade Center show New York City health officials were still detecting asbestos up to a half a mile from the site 10 months later, despite official assurances after 9/11 that the air near the collapsed towers was safe. Over 170,000 pages of air quality reports, contamination data, and internal city correspondence sat in boxes in a city office for more than 20 years, and city officials say they were only found last year. Mayor Zoran Mamdani has ordered the material posted to a public online portal. This comes as former New York Mayor Rudy Giuliani and former New York Governor George Pataki said Mayor Mamdani should skip the upcoming 9/11 memorial commemorating its 25th anniversary. Giuliani went on an Islamophobic tirade on Newsmax, claiming Mamdani is a supporter of a supposed Muslim plot aimed at, quote, taking over certain parts of America and certain parts of Europe, unquote. And those are some of the headlines. This is Democracy Now!, democracynow.org, the War and Peace Report. Coming up, we spend the hour on 9/11 health as Mayor Zoran Mamdani holds a news conference announcing the release of the 170,000 pages of documents. Stay with us.

0: The Edge of Light by Julian Jean Glabs. This is Democracy Now!, democracynow.org, The War and Peace Report. I'm Amy Goodman in New York, joined by Democracy Now!'s Juan Gonzalez in Chicago. Hi, Juan.
1: Hi, Amy, and welcome to all of our listeners and viewers across the country and around the world.
0: Despite official assurances after 9/11 that the air near the collapsed Twin Towers was safe, newly released records show health officials were still detecting asbestos up to half a mile from the site 10 months later. Over 170,000 pages of air quality reports, contamination data, and internal city correspondences sat in 68 boxes in a city office for more than 20 years. City officials claim they were only found last year. New York City Mayor Zoran Mamdani has ordered the material to be posted to a public online portal in time to commemorate this week's 25th anniversary of the attacks on the World Trade Center. Mamdani's office budgeted some $34 million as the administration in the coming months plans to review, redact, and publish more previously unreleased documents linked to the environmental and health hazards in the aftermath of 9/11. In the weeks and months that followed the attacks, former New York City mayors Rudy Giuliani and Michael Bloomberg, as well as other city officials, reassured residents and workers it was safe to return to the area surrounding Ground Zero, concealing the dangers of lingering toxins in the air after the collapse of the Twin Towers. Today, more people are believed to have died from cancer, respiratory and other illnesses due to exposure to the toxins than the nearly 3,000 people killed on September 11, 2001. The historic release of the documents comes as part of litigation brought by the advocacy group 9/11 Health Watch, which sued New York City to force the publication of the records. Before we're joined by a roundtable of guests, including a former firefighter and an EMT, including the union leader Sarah Nelson and Bob Henley, the reporter, I want to turn to this clip from the award-winning documentary Steal This Story, Please, about Democracy Now! It's directed by Tia Lesson and Carl Diehl. We go back to Democracy Now! 25 years ago. The broadcast was on air when news of the attack broke. Our firehouse studio was located in Chinatown, not far from the World Trade Center in Lower Manhattan. The clip also looks at our very own Juan Gonzalez's outstanding reporting on 9/11 and the toxic nightmare on the ground.
2: I'm going to interrupt this taped conversation. Just a little while ago, we heard a loud sonic boom-like crash, and we heard sirens. Well, it appears that planes crashed into the upper floors of both World Trade Center towers minutes apart. We're in Chinatown. We're not far from the World Trade Center buildings. This is all unfolding as this broadcast takes place. Clouds of smoke engulfing the World Trade Center.
1: I was actually there the day of the attack, covering it for the newspaper, as well as for Democracy Now! All of Lower Manhattan turned dark in the middle of a cloudless, sunny day.
2: You are listening to Ground Zero, the War and Peace Report. We're broadcasting just blocks from what used to be the towers of the World Trade Center. This weekend, not much luck with finding anyone alive in the rubble. We spent last week since the attacks here because we're afraid we would not be able to come into broadcast if we ever left the site. We are in the evacuation zone.
1: That whole area was off limits after the attack, but Amy managed to keep producing the show.
2: Military. There's a lot of smoke around here.
1: There were so many toxic chemicals in those buildings, all pulverized and burning at Ground Zero for months.
3: This nation stands with the good people of New York City and New Jersey and Connecticut.
1: It was George Bush who personally ordered the reopening of the financial district within a week of the attacks, sending hundreds of thousands of people back to work into that toxic area.
4: Ladies and gentlemen, our heroes will now open the marketplace.
1: There was a concerted effort of the business community, the national leaders, and the local leaders to quell the idea that there were problems at Ground Zero.
5: The air quality is safe and acceptable.
6: Everything we're getting back from the sampling that we're doing is below background levels.
1: And the press bought the official narrative.
7: Tests conducted by the EPA say, once again, no hazardous substances have been detected in the air.
8: If the mayor says it's okay, then I believe him. It's okay.
9: Co-host Juan Gonzalez has a cover story in today's Daily News. He says toxic chemicals and metals are being released into the environment around Lower Manhattan. Dioxins, PCBs, benzene, lead.
1: No one else was following the story, and all the government officials were denying what I was saying. My editor was removed just because he continued to defend me. They buried me back in the back pages of the paper. But I continued reporting the story, and at Democracy Now! We continue to get information into the hands of the public.
10: No one tested the dust cloud that came down on tens of thousands of people, so no one can say what the impact of such a massive dose of
1: The only thing that I was wrong about was that it didn't take 20 years for people to start dying. It only took 5 years.
10: Fires that continue.
9: Search and rescue workers are experiencing a high level of respiratory illness. But it's not only the rescue workers. Chronic coughs, upper respiratory infections, bronchitis, pneumonia, asthma are plaguing residents and students at Ground Zero.
0: That was a clip from the award-winning documentary about Democracy Now! Called Steal This Story, Please, which will be available on digital platforms in the United States in October. I'm Amy Goodman with Juan Gonzalez. Juan, you were on the ground reporting on 9/11 as people could just watch and hear. You also compiled your columns for the New York Daily News and went further in your book, Fallout, The Environmental Consequences of the World Trade Center Collapse. We are speaking today in New York City on the day that Mayor Zohran Mamdani is releasing 170,000 pages of documents about what the city understood about the toxins at Ground Zero, something you were reporting from the beginning. I'm wondering if you could read what you were writing at that time, and then we're going to go to a firefighter, a former EMT, a student at Stuyvesant High School that was right near Ground Zero, the union chief, Sarah Nelson, and WBAI head, Bob Henley, who's been reporting on this 25 years later. But Juan, your reporting was prescient.
11: Yes, Amy, and it's sad that it's taken all this time for the city officials to finally release the documentation. But back then, in my small book on this came out as I compiled the columns only a few months after the attack in April of 2002. But I wrote back then, Christy Whitman, Mayor Giuliani, and the other public officials should have told New Yorkers the truth from the start, that no one could guarantee the air around Ground Zero was safe, because no one had ever confronted a disaster of such proportions. They should also have released all the raw data on government testing as soon as they had the first results and made clear that safety levels for many of these toxins did not even exist. The early blanket assurances that government officials issued were a grave mistake, and their continued defense of those assurances in the face of widespread public skepticism was inexcusable. thousands of people may end up paying for that deception through unnecessary illness or premature death in the decades to come. In their rush to return New York City and Wall Street to business as usual, these short-sighted officials unwittingly paved the way for a second wave of victims from the World Trade Center tragedy. In scrutinizing the government response to the collapse, I am not suggesting that there was some secret conspiracy to hide the facts or that anyone intentionally set out to mislead the people of New York. But I have no doubt that some officials saw what they wanted to see, and they irresponsibly chose to minimize or dismiss any post-collapse environmental threat. They did so for any number of reasons, or combination of them, out of ignorance, in response to political pressures from superiors, or because they underestimated the environmental threats from toxic releases, something that is all too common in the history of such disasters. Once ordinary citizens questioned their assurances, however, those officials closed ranks, dissembled, hid important information, and refused to listen or alter their policies. My aim here is to outline key lessons of this saga for the general public so that this kind of deception is not repeated should another catastrophe occur in the future. And unfortunately, now it's taken 25 years for the officials to finally say, hey, let's release the information that we had at the time and let the public judge whether we acted appropriately. And it's unfortunate that Mayor Giuliani, perhaps the chief architect of all of this deception and dissembling, is still trying to make public statements in reference to the 9/11 tragedy.
0: And Juan, the picture on the cover of your book, Fallout, says so much. Explain the irony.
11: Well, Giuliani was the one who assumed complete control for months of the site and would not allow federal safety regulations, EPA safety regulations, to be implemented because he kept insisting that it was a disaster site and not a recovery situation where everyone working at the site, the thousands of people working at the site, would have had to follow safety precautions for themselves. And his insistence on being the center of everything in the days after 9/11, I think, was a key factor in why so many people ended up getting sick and unfortunately dying afterwards.
0: And it's a picture of him.

0: were sickened at the time. Yet they were telling everyone that the air was safe.
1: We're joined now by a round table of guests in our New York studio and beyond. Bob Henley, award-winning investigative journalist, broadcast and print reporter for more than 40 years, general manager of WBAI Pacifica Radio here in New York, host of What's Going On, Labor Monday. He broadcast live during the 9/11 attacks a quarter of a century ago and has been covering the 9/11 developments since then. Lila Nordstrom is with us. She was a high school student at Stuyvesant High School on 9/11, the closest school to the World Trade Center. She's a writer, a public health advocate, founder of the advocacy group Stuy Health, author of the memoir Some Kids Left Behind, an activist's account of beating bureaucracy and building a movement, which came out in paperback last week. Marianne Pizzatola is with us, retired EMT, emergency medical technician for the New York City Fire Department. After the 9/11 attack, she founded FDNY EMS Retirees Association, has since founded and is president of the NYC Organization of Public Service Retirees Association. Sarah Nelson is the international president of the Association of Flight Attendants, CWA-AFL-CIO. She's now serving her fourth term in that role. She's been a union flight attendant since she was hired by United Airlines in 1996, now representing 55,000 aviation first responders from 20 airlines. And we're joined by Captain Brenda Berkman, a retired firefighter here in New York City. Brenda is the vice president of Monumental Women. And Brenda, we're going to begin with you. Talk about what you were doing 25 years ago, what you understood to be the case in safety for the firefighters, and for you as a firefighting woman, what that has meant. Who has been left out from being cared for today, 25 years later?
2: Well, good morning, Amy and Juan, and thank you very much for having us on here today. Excuse me. Yeah, so on 9/11, I was off duty, but I responded off duty to the World Trade Center, and I had a group of my own off-duty firefighters with me. It's a long story. We got there right as the second tower, the North Tower, collapsed. So the air was completely full of dust and debris, and because we were off duty, we came down there without any protective equipment, no respiratory protection, no radios to communicate with, really no real tools. And we were, you know, we had to do what firefighters do, namely look for anyone who might still be alive in a pile of rubble and stretch hoses to put out the fires, get water out of the Hudson because the water mains in Lower Manhattan had been disrupted when the towers fell down. It was really complete a disaster beyond what anyone could possibly had imagined. But in those early days, we did what we had to do despite the lack of protective equipment because we believed people to still be alive. And we wanted to get to them. But as time went on and we realized that no one could still be alive, we went into a recovery effort, and that meant we were looking for remains. And people may not recall, but we were digging through the pile and using rakes to spread out all the debris to look for anyone's remains. We were working alongside, you know, really heavy equipment as time went on that picked up big loads of debris and dumped it, you know, creating a cloud. This went on for 10 months. And at first, there was no proper decontamination at all. We were walking around with this dust really all over the city back to our homes. And for instance, in the case of my fire truck, which we were able to start using again after we got some of the dust out of the engine, was never properly decontaminated for 18 months. So that meant that every time we turned on the AC or the heat system or changed a headlight, poof, dust blew out on us. So this

0: this went on, but the point I want to really make, and the other panel members are really going to be able to expand on this, is that because there was a relatively small number of women first responders, so in the New York City Fire Department, only about 25 women were in the fire department in the firehouses out of 11,500 firefighters at the time of 9/11. And half of us were down there on the day of 9/11 and got exposed to all of those toxins that day, but also many, many days thereafter for the next 10 months. And in the police, it was slightly higher. In EMS, it was higher. But the point being that people don't understand that not every medical condition is covered by the medical monitoring program. And indeed, for the civilian people who are just now finding out that they should be part of the medical monitoring program, civilian people have to show a condition before they can start to be monitored, which means they could already have come down with cancer in an advanced stage before they exhibit symptoms or whatever. So women's cancers have been left out of the equation for being covered under the medical monitoring program because the government was arguing that they didn't have the proper statistical comparisons. And Lila's talked about this. I'm sure Marianne has also talked about this, and Bob knows that. You know, they weren't, there's certain women's conditions that have never been properly studied, so they don't even know what the, you know, what, how many women come down with this stuff in the general population, so they don't have anything to compare it with. I mean, it's really, I commend the mayor for releasing the documents that he has released. I hope that the city continues to do this going forward, that they release all of the documents, that we have full transparency so we can know. We have no idea how many people, how many women especially, have died from 9/11 related conditions.
1: Yeah, I'd like to bring Lila Nordstrom into the conversation. Lila, you were a student at Stuyvesant High School at the time. I remember when I was covering the subsequent events after 9/11, talking often with Marilena Christodoulou, who at the time was the head of the Parents Association at Stuyvesant and who was fighting constantly to get the city to be clear about what the dangers were for the students who were brought back into Stuyvesant about, I think it was a month after the attack. Could you talk to us about your experiences?
2: Yeah, absolutely. I think, you know, so often when people want to hear this story, they want to hear the story of the day itself, which was certainly traumatic. But I think the story of Stuyvesant really most begins on October 9th, which is the day that we came back to our original building, three blocks from the World Trade Center. Marlena Christodoulou had already been engaged in a long conversation, as has had the rest of the Parents Association, with the Department of Education about the safety of the building, and numerous false assurances were made about the condition that we would find the building in. And that included that, you know, they claimed that they had done a very deep cleaning, that there had been HEPA filters installed, and, you know, that students would find that the building was sort of decontaminated. And when we got back, it was clear that that was not the case. We went through five police checkpoints on our way into the building on the first day. So, you know, we were essentially being paraded in front of television cameras as part of the messaging efforts to show that downtown was safe. But as soon as we got into the building, not only did we find that there were no HEPA filters and the building had never really been adequately cleaned, but also the school itself was located next to the barge that they were bringing all of the debris from the site to. So that meant that the building was being recontaminated on a daily basis, every day for months and months, not to mention the fact that fires burned at the site until, I think, the end of January. Other schools in the area pushed back their returns based on the experience that we were having at Stuyvesant, and they didn't do a full cleaning of the building until the next summer.
3: And what grade were you in?
2: I was a senior.
3: And you ended up writing a book, What Happened to the Stuy Students, to the Stuyvesant Students. Again, Stuyvesant High School was on the Hudson River.
2: Yeah, and one of the reasons I wrote the book was because I wanted not only there to be an accounting of the story, because it felt like the national narrative had really excluded survivors from the conversation, but I also wanted there to be a story of the advocacy efforts and the fact that we were involved in the subsequent advocacy efforts that secured the Zadroga Act in three different occasions. I think there's a perception that, you know, that was a story that only involved first responders and that the community really didn't play a role in that process. But the community, which includes 300,000 people that were downtown, played a role in that process, has access to those programs in a different way than responders, but was an important part of that advocacy effort as well.
1: And could you talk about the students and even faculty that became sick? I think one teacher at Stuyvesant immediately requested a transfer as a result of his illnesses immediately after getting back into the school.
2: Yeah, he was actually my math teacher, and it led to, well, really the end of my experience as a math student, because things fell apart from there. But there were a lot of reports early on of, you know, respiratory conditions, nosebleeds, headaches, and that sort of thing. The New York Times reported that the lines for the nurse's office were stretching around the school in the immediate months after 9/11, but we were told, oh, those will only be temporary. There will be no long-term health consequences. And I think, you know, as we all know, that didn't turn out to be the case. I started Stuy Health in 2006 as a lifelong asthmatic who had just been diagnosed with GERD. I was finding it difficult to afford treatment for just those simple chronic conditions. And then a classmate of mine came forward and said, well, I just got diagnosed with lymphoma. Could that be related? And we started to hear from other classmates that some of those earlier cancers that have shorter latency periods were starting to appear in the student population at Stuyvesant. Obviously, now we're seeing cancers that have slightly longer latency periods. We're seeing things like breast cancers and other sort of like more common cancers that people in middle age, because we're now middle-aged.
3: Marianne Pizzatola, you were a retired emergency medical technician now with the New York City Fire Department. You founded FDNY EMS Retirees Association and are president of the NYC Organization of Public Service Retirees. Can you explain what happened then and the medical services that are offered and not offered?
4: So we've found, very similar to Lila's story, that illnesses weren't getting covered. Initially, EMS personnel were told, oh, you couldn't be getting sick. You're not a firefighter. So don't worry. Just go back to work. It'll be okay. But as Brenda said, we had the same experience as she did, as we would get into our ambulances and dust would come out of the vents. And we had to fight for the health care that we had. I ended up founding the first organization, FDNY EMS Retirees, in order to get health care equality, just initial baseline health care for EMS workers. And we had to fight for that. And moving into the years right after, as we started to find consistent diagnoses at our retiree meetings, people were telling us, I have autoimmune disorders. This is going back as 2004. So we were trying to raise the red flags of things that we were seeing as a pattern. And my very first spreadsheets of tracking male, female, age, location of zone, diagnoses, we brought that to the FDNY and they thought we were crazy. And it wasn't until I reached out to a doctor who I've since lost touch with, her name was Dr. Jean Pfau out of Libby, Montana, and I said, we're seeing cancers, we're seeing asbestosis, we're seeing mesotheliomas, we're seeing very unusual autoimmune disorders, even in men, that are typically found in women or people of color.
3: Why is Libby significant?
4: Libby is a sick town. Libby, Montana mines, the vermiculite mines, that is a sick town from the contamination, environmental contamination. So the doctor said to me, I was waiting for someone to contact me. And I was like, no, you don't understand. I am like just an EMT. I am not like some big managerial person to expose this. I'm telling you, I'm doing this as a grassroots style because no one's listening to me. And I ended up putting her in touch with Mount Sinai and the fire department. Mount Sinai was the only group that started to speak with her. And over the years, we kept pushing for this mental health, autoimmune disorders, which I'm a sufferer from, which is still not covered, cardiac illnesses, cognitive impairments. These are all things that we've been fighting for to get covered, and civilians have to go through that same fight. This just doesn't make any sense.
3: We're going to go to a break. We've been talking with Marianne Pizzatola, who is a former EMT with the fire department, with Captain Brenda Berkman, also with the fire department. We've also been talking with Lila Nordstrom, a former Stuyvesant High School student. When we come back, Bob Henley joins us, general manager of WBAI, has reported on this issue for years. And Sarah Nelson, union chief, represents the flight attendants. Stay with us.

0: Combing the Ruins. This is Democracy Now!, democracynow.org. I'm Amy Goodman with Juan Gonzalez. As we continue our roundtable on 9/11 health on this 25th anniversary week of the 9/11 attacks, we go now to Sarah Nelson, the international president of the Association of Flight Attendants, CWA-AFL-CIO, now serving her fourth term as president. She's been a union flight attendant since she was hired by United Airlines in 1996, now representing 55,000 aviation first responders from 20 airlines. Sarah, welcome to Democracy Now! I want to know where you were on 9/11. At the time, you were a United flight attendant based in Boston, but you were in Chicago, where Juan is today, on that day. You'd flown on United Flight 175 just the week before the plane that hit the South Tower of the World Trade Center?
1: Yes. I was serving as our local vice president in the union and also as our national strike chair, and I had just landed in Chicago to go to a union training. So I went to our national office, and we were getting the briefings from United. As we were getting all the flights on the ground, we were tracking where all the crews were going and making sure that everyone was on the ground. We didn't know how many more flights were in the air that could be affected. As it turned out, I got the briefing partway through that morning that it had been Flight 175 that had hit the South Tower of the World Trade Center. And of course, if you haven't been around and don't follow the chronology of the events, that is the plane that you can see flying into the South Tower, because every camera was trained on that site when American Airlines Flight 11 hit the North Tower 17 minutes earlier. So there were already first responders on the way responding to the incident. And I know the exact moment that my friends die. And I say their names every day. Amy, Michael, Amy, Catherine, Al, Alicia, Marianne, Jesus, and Robert. And Robert was a good friend. These are people that I flew with all the time. He relayed some of the first intelligence of that day from Flight 175 about what was going on. My handbook is in the 9/11 Memorial Museum that gave us the exact wrong training for that day. We were told to keep everyone calm, appease the hijackers. And so getting that information from those flights was critically important because that got to the crew on Flight 93. And it was a crew of all women, five women. The pilots were killed immediately. Flight 93 was the last flight to take off that day, and that had the hijackers on board. And it was taken over. That flight was planned to hit the White House or the Capitol, very likely the Capitol. And the passengers and the crew found out what was going on, and they organized together to fight back. And I think that this
0: The five flight attendants were all women.
1: They were all women. And the passengers between the flight attendants and the passengers, there were white, black, Asian, Latino passengers. There were Democrats, Republicans, and independents. I think this is a really important point. But in that moment, they were just one. They were unified to fight back with urgency. And they did fight back to try to save their own lives, but definitely made it possible to save the U.S. Capitol and so many other lives on the ground. And I think that that is a really, really important point, that this is what we need right now to fight with urgency to get people what they need. We need Medicare for all. We need to be able to respond, because it is these for-profit systems that put people in a place of denying the realities of the problems that we face today. And so in the aftermath, we were helping flight attendants. We lost 20% of aviation workers overnight, furloughed, gone, those jobs gone. We went through a series of bankruptcies. $81 billion was given back by workers in the wake of 9/11, including transferring the cost of health care to us, destroying retiree health care, destroying pensions. And we're still trying to fight to get that back. But when we say never forget, and I remember in the weeks that followed seeing that sign and thinking, who would ever forget this? But people do. And if it were not for our unions, if it were not for the people on the ground, the grassroots organization, the people who are willing to tell the stories, we would not only forget, but that, to me, when I think about my friends, that is That is the biggest betrayal to them. They were amazing people that we should certainly remember, but in their names, we need to make sure that people are safe today. We need to make sure that all of the problems that were created by this and all of the people who took this as an opportunity to redefine the value of workers in that time, to lessen the value of workers and put more into the hands of Wall Street, that also is the story of 9/11. And that also is what we continue to fight as a union, even today, trying to keep federal security from being privatized, trying to keep knives off the plane, trying to address the fact that we breathe toxic fumes on the planes and no one will identify that. So that is really, to me, this has become obviously my life's work. But 9/11 is alive and well with me every single day, because never forget means also understanding that we have to define those problems, that we have to fix them, and that we have to stand together just like those passengers and the crew did on Flight 93 with urgency to fight the problems that we have today.
2: Yeah, I'd like to bring Bob Henley into the conversation. Bob, you were there. You were have been reporting on this issue now for 25 years. I'm wondering if you could talk about your own experience, and also if you could deal with this issue of Mayor Giuliani developing a national reputation in the aftermath of 9/11 as America's mayor, when some of the major decisions that caused so many lives to be lost were made by him, including the radios that the firefighters were using that didn't work, and the command center that Giuliani put in the World Trade Center and therefore was destroyed and was not available to keep firefighters and police in communication with each other?
3: Well, Juan, first of all, I want to thank you for all you did, and just thank you for keeping on and getting it right from the very beginning so we can build this legacy forward. I will tell you that anyone who really knows the New York City Civil Service, and I spent many years as the chief leader, which has been around since 1897, knows that Mayor Giuliani's presidential bid was ended to a large degree by a caravan of buses that were filled with widows of FDNY and firefighters and people closest to the people that gave 343 lives on that day, and subsequently 600 have perished, both retiree and active. There's kind of a split-screen reality. The corporate news media portrays him as America's mayor, but the reality is that he had a corrupt administration then, and what he's doing now is corrupt. One of the things that's most tragic as we look back, and our time is short, the 9/11 World Trade Center Health Program is a wonderful program that is keeping many people alive, and that's wonderful. But the
1: Explain
3: truth is,
1: what that is
3: so
1: for global audience.
3: In the aftermath of 9/11, the city of New York fought under Mayor Bloomberg's tenure any recognition there was an occupational hazard. I was working at WNYC, and Mayor Bloomberg spoke into my microphone when James Zadroga passed. He was an NYPD detective who had worked at the Fresh Kills landfill. He had been disabled towards the end of his life. He had gone to basically just die into his father's home at the Jersey Shore. When he passed, Mayor Bloomberg said, "People are looking for a hero, and sometimes they don't exist." James Zadroga was a drug addict. And I just about couldn't believe it. But fortunately for posterity and for the survivors and people that were responding that day, Joseph Zadroga's father was able to make sure that he was taken to a medical examiner in New Jersey who wasn't connected into New York City politics, and it was discovered that he indeed, his body was riddled with this contamination, and Mayor Bloomberg issued an apology. But the damage had been done for years. I mean, two or three, 4 years, the city resisted this. Now, the way the 9/11 World Trade Center Health Program was created, the Zadroga Act with Cara Maloney as Congresswoman pushed for, Jerry Nadler championed, there was a bipartisan, eventually, support for it. It is flawed. It is flawed fundamentally because it makes, as my former mentor, Dr. Joseph Fennelly, the chief medical ethicist for the New Jersey Medical Society, when I shared with him the parameters, he said, once you, as a medical professional, recognize a risk to public health, you can't create a hierarchy of people in a uniform who work a pile. They are going to get annual screening, whereas, oh, you went to high school there or you work there and you're not on the pile? Let me know if you have a cough.
1: And, of course, the pile is
3: the 16-acre site of the World Trade Center. And so what's happened is we created this hierarchy where survivors, and that includes, by the way, several thousand civil servants. There was no Zoom back then, as you know, Amy. We were both working. People were ordered back to their desks in Lower Manhattan, which turned out to be a death sentence. And then the city of New York subsequently tried to undermine the quality of the health care these retirees had by selling it out for Medicare Advantage. So never forget, they have been forgetting every day since. I mean, right now, as we speak, talk about disregarding EMS, there are on some days 100 ambulances that don't roll, 25% of the rolling stock, because the city of New York, including this administration, won't pay EMTs a living wage. They're paying $18 an hour. You get paid more to shovel snow in New York City at $30 an hour. So when you say never forget, they've had amnesia since then.
2: And Bob, in terms of the ability of the labor unions of New York City to protect the municipal workers, what's happened with that?
3: Well, what happened was under Mayor Bloomberg, they had so many contracts that weren't settled. And so he really had it out for public unions. And that created a situation where they just lost so much ground. You know all this. It was a generation of lost ground. And then when Mayor de Blasio came in, he had to settle 100 contracts in like a short period of time. And that's where the idea came. Oh, listen, we have these retirees who are getting a free ride on with Medicare. You know, we could sell it out to something like Aetna, Medicare, to Aetna, and we could realize $600 million, they said, a year. So they sold out the retirees who had kept the city of New York running, and including several thousand of them who were civil servants ordered back to their desks, who were not first responders, but were dealing in some cases with terminal cancer diagnoses. That's the city of New York, the wounded city that this young mayor is dealing with right now.
0: And Juan, I have to end with you because your reporting was so critical. The fact that you were writing columns about the toxic zone when all of the officials were saying that it was clean to go back to work. The New York Daily News, who you wrote for at the time, ultimately would win the Pulitzer Prize for its reporting. But you won. You should be the one who won that Pulitzer Prize, warning people nonstop at the risk of your own job about the toxic zone at Ground Zero. Juan, in this last minute, your final comments on this week of the anniversary of the 25th anniversary of the 9/11 attacks.
2: Well, Amy, prizes and recognition don't really mean anything. To me, the failure was to get the information for all of the media to have gotten the vital information to the public at the time that more illnesses could have been prevented. So I see it ultimately as a failure on my part, a failure of the profession of journalism and the especially of the commercial media to rise to the occasion when it was needed. Anyone can go look back and say, oh, this should have been done that way or another way. But the issue is when the crisis is at hand, how do you deal with it? How do you get information to the public that they can use to protect themselves? And unfortunately, in this, we all failed.
0: Result is all
2: the people who have died since then.
0: Juan, in this, people can judge for themselves. Read Juan Gonzalez's book, Fallout, The Environmental Consequences of the World Trade Center Collapse. I also want to thank our guests, Bob Henley, Sarah Nelson, as well as Lila Nordstrom from Stuyvesant High School, and Marianne Pizzatola. I'm Amy Goodman with Juan Gonzalez.
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out from behind a bitter ache. 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
2: Hi, Dean Middleton here. You've been listening to KOCF for years now. 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

Armando. 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

That is just what I've been waiting for. 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

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Is that you, Santa Claus? Please, I paid to my knees.

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0: 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The Wow Hall presents a wide array of music on a regular basis. 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
1: Who is it?
2: My name is Serge, and how can I help you?

And that is the one song that they did not do last night for some inexplicable reason, so I had to bring it to you today. Welcome on in. Boy, Earth, Wind, and Fire at the Cutbert last night. Man, what a show. You want to talk about a packed house. I've been to a lot of shows at the Cutbert Amphitheater, and I'll tell you, it was packed to the gills last night. Oh, my goodness, what a show. Yeah, Philip Bailey, Ralph Johnson, Verdi and White, the originals, still there and slinging it, man. Boy, they were good. All right, let's see. What do we got today? Welcome on in. It is time for Music Gumbo, in case you haven't realized that. Yes, we are broadcasting live from the Flying Eye Studios, high atop the 15th floor of the Farfa Building in beautiful downtown Veneta. And what a show we got for you today. Kelly Finnegan with new stuff, Joy Oladokun, Shanna and Address, My Girl the River, Danielle Nicole, all with the new stuff. Don Henley, Rykooter, Steel-Toed Slippers, Birthdays Galore. We'll begin, though, with some John Lennon, released on this day back in 1971, his Imagine album. And that's how we're going to start on KOCF and Music Gumbo.

0: first stanza in the books. That'll be Crosby, Stills, and Nash, Haven't We Lost Enough, here on KOCF. Paul Simon, Mother and Child Reunion, Good Shive Low with Merkin, and John Lennon started things off with I Don't Want to Be a Soldier from Imagine, released on this day back in 1971. You've made your way to Music Gumbo here on 92.7 KOCF. 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
0: And I think that's actually running 2 hours, not an hour, so keep that in mind. That's this evening at 8 p.m. It is Hump Day Wednesday. Rolling Stones, released on this day in 1978 from the Some Girls album. It was this single. Music Gumbo on KOCF.

you're gonna get arrested the way those pants fit around your thighs? Oh, come back, honey. Don't leave now.

0: That's Ry Cooder from the Bop Till You Drop album here on KOCF down in Hollywood. Michelle Shocked, Over the Waterfall, Don Henley, Man with a Mission, Talking Heads in there, and the Rolling Stones started things off. Beast of Burden, released on this day back in 1978. That's 48 years ago. Is that crazy? Doesn't it just boggle your mind sometimes?
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0: Oh, I love that show. We've expanded it to 2 hours, folks, so don't worry. If you missed the first hour today, you can check out the second hour. You can always go to our website, kocf.org, click on the program guide, and that information instantaneously comes forth. All right, let's do another new one. Kelly Finnegan, yep, he is the son of Mike Finnegan, and boy, he knows how to sling it.

0: Oh, the boys, steel-toed slippers. That's Will and Matt. Boy, I wish they were still hanging together. They put out some amazing music. That's from their debut effort. That's Lay Step. Otis Redding with a little Groovin' Time. Deb Ryder for the last time. And a new one from Kelly Finnegan. It's Not That Easy from the new one, B-Side Singles and Forgotten Gems. You've made your way to Music Gumbo here on 92.7 KOCF LP Vanita. 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You know, we own the moon now.
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0: All right, we got a birthday. Sadly, he's not with us anymore. But he played keyboards in a band called Iron Butterfly. His name is Doug Engel. And you know, there's a single version of this.

0: 92.7 KOCF. That's Ben Harper and the Innocent Criminals. Call It What It Is, the title track off that album. John Mellencamp with Jim Crow from his Freedom's Road album. The High Hawks, that's Vince Herman's little project. Mother Nature's Show. Joan Osborne, Roll Like a Big Wheel, and Iron Butterfly, Anagata Devita. The single version, the 2 minute and 55 second version. Doug Engel, keyboardist, founding member, would have celebrated his 80th birthday today. He passed on a couple of years ago, and he, of course, composed and sang that song. And boy, talk about it, went like quadruple platinum, that album did. It was only their second album, and they broke up soon after that. And a couple of reunion stints, but not much. They kind of just faded away.
1: 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Their phone number is 541-687-2746. 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
0: All right, let's do some Buffalo Springfield. They got a birthday, another one. Bruce Palmer, bassist, would have been 80 years old today. And, you know, a lot of people think that the reason Buffalo Springfield broke up was because of Neil Young and Stephen Stills constantly clashing. But it was really Bruce Palmer who got busted for smoking weed, and because he was Canadian in those days, you were immediately deported. So he was deported, and Jim Messina from Loggins and Messina actually was picked to come and take his place to play bass and do some producing, and that was kind of the beginning of the end for them.

0: It's just spectacularly gorgeous Hump Day Wednesday. Music Gumbo 92.7 KOCF, Fern Ridge Community Radio. Andy Goldfinger, the human curator of music, like a bear running downhill. Heard the band and Dr. John, actually, doing Such a Night from The Last Waltz. And saw many of you folks out at The Last Waltz. And boy, oh, that was so much fun putting together that music film festival we did out at the Art House. And I got to thank Edward at the Art House for providing the venue and letting us do that. We may do it again next year. We'll just have to see. Heard Winona before that, Old Enough to Know Better. Yeah, you would think. And then the Buffalo Springfield, Hung Upside Down from Buffalo Springfield again. It is Music Gumbo here on KOCF.
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2: 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Hi, it's Raul, host of Live from the Oregon Country Fair. And we have expanded the show due to popular demand. That's right, friends. 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
0: Oh, yeah, we've actually expanded it to 2 hours now. We got so much material. Plus, we're throwing in some stuff from the alcove stage. So you're going to want to tune that in every Thursday beginning at 9 p.m. right here on KOCF. What do you say we do a brand new one? Joy Oladokun's got a new single out. It's called Kind.

That's Marsha Black from Live Down the Road. That's the right tool for the job. Jethro Tull, the extended version of Thick as a Brick, title track off of that album. Little Village in there with the Solar Sex Panel. Their one and only album, and kind of a super group, I guess, put together. I'm not sure who put it together, but it was Ry Cooder on guitar and vocals, John Hyatt playing guitar, pianos, and singing most of the songs, Nick Lowe on bass, and Mr. Jim Keltner on the drums. They did one album. It's funny, Nick Lowe says it wasn't very good, but it's quite a good album, I believe. All right, also in there, what else we have? Oh, a new single from Joy Oladokun. We heard Kind, and thankfully the clean version for us here at KOCF. If you're just wandering in, well, it is Music Gumbo here on 92.7 KOCF. That's the frequency modulation spectrum. And, of course, we are streaming globally at kocf.org. And, you know, Will, I tell you what we're going to do. Since we're coming up on the noontime hour, why don't we just open, let's see if I got it here, somewhere maybe. Then again, maybe not. I thought I had it, but it seems I do not. So I'll just tell you. Yeah. I know. So here's what we got. The KOCF ticket window is open. 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Click on the big win your tickets here. And folks, we've got tickets coming up. And they're quite a plethora. The 13th, Infamous String Dusters. The 14th, Thievery Corporation. And the 16th, Lettuce. All at the McDonald Theater. So go to the website, click on that button, and see if you might win a pair to go and see those shows. It's Music Gumbo, Andy Goldfinger, your human curator of music at the wheel. And yes, Community Calendar, Climate Connections coming your way.

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3: 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The Bloodworks Northwest Bloodmobile will be in Veneta on Tuesday, September 8th from 9 a.m. to 3 p.m. at the Veneta Community Center, and again on Friday the 11th from 11 a.m. to 5 p.m. at the Fern Ridge Library. To schedule an appointment, go to the Bloodworks Northwest website. Drop-ins are also welcome. It takes an hour or less of your time to save a life, and the need is urgent right now. Join your Fern Ridge neighbors at the Veneta Harvest Festival and Chili Cook-Off on Saturday the 12th in downtown Veneta. The Fern Ridge Service Center will serve breakfast from 8 to 11 a.m. At 10, the vendors, community service booths, food trucks, and the Kiwanis Cruise Inn Car and Motorcycle Show will open. Chili judging is 11:45 and the chili goes on sale at 12:15. There will be live music and other activities throughout the day until the festival closes at 4 p.m. This free community event is a fundraiser for Mid Lane Cares. Lilies of the Field is a free clothing closet serving the Fern Ridge area. They are open weekly on Tuesdays from 2 to 4 p.m. for donations and free clothing. Donations can also be left at Olivet Baptist Church. The closet is located at 25027 Dunham Avenue in Veneta, north side of Olivet Ministry Center.
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0: This is Climate Connections. For years, the South Sacramento Christian Center has been a community hub, feeding people in need, running violence prevention programs, and even renovating a rec center. Now, they've helped make their neighborhood electric car friendly. South Sacramento does not have many electric vehicle chargers, and that can discourage people from switching to an EV. But last year, the church worked with a Green Jobs training program to give students from underserved areas a chance to build 2 EV chargers in the church parking lot. Les Simmons is the pastor.
1: We are, at the core of our faith, called to be stewards of this earth. And part of being a good steward is climate justice.
0: This program was supported by federal and foundation funding. Students were paid for their time and learned skills for potential careers working with electric cars. Simmons says many people now come to charge up.
1: We have been really excited about the opportunity to serve our community in this way.
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1: To see the pride and joy on their faces, to say, look what we were a part of and the skill sets we learned, for me, it was deeply rewarding.
0: Climate Connections is produced by the Yale Center for Environmental Communication. 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
8: All right, the brainchild of Chris Wilkinson, My Girl the River. Their new album is called Manifest Good Things. This is Teenage Geek. Some help from Steve Lee on the guitar.

0: There's Lowell George. That's from his solo album, The Thanks I'll Eat It Here. A little Easy Money on 92.7 KOCF. Heard the Feats in there doing All That You Can Stand from Ain't Had Enough Fun. Pancho Sanchez, Samantha Fish in there with Bulletproof, and a new one from My Girl the River. We heard Teenage Geek from the new album Manifest Good Things. It is the way.
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0: What do you say? Let's go back to 1974, September the 9th. The boys and girl are at the Alexandra Palace in London, England. This is the Wool Green Jam.

0: 92.7 KOCF. That's Thievery Corporation. They're going to be coming to town, going to be at the McDonald Theater. Coming up on, let's see, the McDonald Theater, Thievery Corp is going to be there on the 14th. That's coming up next week. Let's see, what day is that next week? Boy, so much stuff coming up. That is on Monday, another Monday show. All right, you know, the ticket window is open, so you can go check it out, kocf.org. If you want tickets, Rhiannon Giddens in front of that, Hand in the Fox House, Ray Charles, Little Mess Around, and Yield Grateful Dead with the Wood Green Jam from the Alexandra Palace, London, England, this day, 1974.
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0: Now, what do you say we do a new one? Shannon Address, his new album is called Sweet Spot. This is Hand Me Down Human.

Hi, this is Judith Owen. 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We'll have so much fun.

0: for a duck time.
1: Well, that's the Blues Brothers taking on Sam and Dave's Soul Man. And that's actually Sam and Dave's version was released on this day back in 1967. Judith Owen, He's a Real Gone Guy. Mavericks doing Hot Burrito number one. And I mentioned this the other day. The Mavericks are together. Yes, phase four of the Mavericks taking shape. And they're going to be in Nashville in December. We heard Hot Burrito number one from the tribute to Graham Parsons, the album Return of the Grievous Angel. And Shannon addressed started things off with a new one from her album Sweet Spot. That's the Hand-Me-Down Human here on KOCF. LP Vanita.
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Dave Stewart of Eurythmics, 74 years old today. I got a solo effort from his album, The Ringmaster General, and then also a couple from Eurythmics here on KOCF.

Oh, there's three. A couple from Eurythmics, Would I Lie to You, and Missionary Man, and then started off with Dave Stewart from his solo album, The Ringmaster General's Story of Success. And now we head to another birthday, but he doesn't get the song because he's no longer with us. Otis Redding would have been 85 years old today.

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0: 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Music Gumbo.

the neighborhood. If you'd stop by and say hi, it would make me feel good. 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

0: Well, that about does it for me on this particular day. 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
1: Tonight we're gonna make love. You know how I know? Because it's Wednesday. And Wednesday night is the night that we usually make love. Monday night is my night to cook. Tuesday night we go and visit your mother. But Wednesday we make sweet weekly love. It's when everything is just right. There's nothing good on TV. 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Oh, it's all on. You lean in and whisper something sexy in my ear like,
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2: 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It takes an hour or less of your time to save a life, and the need is urgent right now. 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The Fern Ridge Service Center will serve breakfast from 8 to 11 a.m. At 10, the vendors, community service booths, food trucks, and the Kiwanis Cruise Inn Car and Motorcycle Show will open. 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There will be live music and other activities throughout the day until the festival closes at 4 p.m. This free community event is a fundraiser for Mid Lane Cares. Lilies of the Field is a free clothing closet serving the Fern Ridge area. They are open weekly on Tuesdays from 2 to 4 p.m. for donations and free clothing. Donations can also be left at Olivet Baptist Church. The closet is located at 25027 Dunham Avenue in Vanita, north side of Olivet Ministry Center.
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Sonic Cafe with the pure, funky energy of Chaka Khan. That's Like Sugar from her 2019 release, Hello Happiness. So hello and welcome to that little coastal radio cafe serving up an eclectic mix of music, comedy, and pop culture from way out here in the majestic Pacific Northwest. I'm Scott Clark, and this is episode 529. This time, the Sonic Cafe takes a trip through the Oregon only Oregonians truly understand, with Don McMillan and his AI buddy, telling it like it really is. Funny stuff. Our music mix stretches across 46 years. Listen for MC 900 Foot Jesus with But If You Go, then The with Dogs of Lust, The Rentals with Friends of P, and the Tedeschi Trucks Band featuring Leon Russell with a smokin' live take on the classic Feeling All Right. We'll also take the Helicopters for a spin. See what I did there? Yeah. With their tune Toys and Flavors. Then David Byrne and Stephen Colbert burn down the house live on The Late Show. Plus John Spencer, The Flaming Lips, The Lumineers, and as always, many more. Along the way, physicist Brian Cox explains why it's dark at night. And we'll also drop in a few other odd corners of the universe and do some other funny stuff as well. So hey, let's do this thing, huh? The year is 1987. The band is Love and Rockets. The track is No New Tale to Tell. And as always, we're the Sonic Cafe.

0: said, write me a joke about Oregon. It said, write me a joke about Oregon. And this is what it came up with. AI wrote, how do you know it's summer in Oregon? The rain gets warmer. Really? Damn it, I didn't think that joke was that funny. Apparently I have underestimated AI. So I said, oh, come on. It's an old joke, actually. I've heard that joke before. So I said, that's an old joke. It's probably just found in a database. Right? I said, write me a new joke about Oregon. I said, write me a new joke about Oregon. And I came back and I said, how can you tell someone it's a native Oregonian? The first thing they do is complain about Californians. AI is killing tonight. God, maybe I can be replaced. I thought that was a little bit funnier. I thought you have to live in Oregon and you're not from California, and I thought that was about 44%. But apparently, again, I underestimate how good AI is. Am I better than AI? So now I'm really a little afraid, because what I've been doing is I have hit AI write three jokes, and then I write three jokes, and I usually do better, but I'm afraid I might not tonight. So these are the three jokes I wrote about Oregon and Eugene tonight. So here's my Don Powered comedy. And even if it's not as funny, please fake it. I don't want to lose the AI. What's the difference between an Oregonian and a latte? Well, one is full of foam, and the other one is full of opinions about foam. You people love your coffee. You do. For that joke to work, you have to live in Oregon and you're a coffee addict. And I thought, that was about 44%. I think my model at least is accurate. Okay, joke number two. What's the easiest way to find Eugene? Look between the T gene and the V gene. Okay, I knew that wasn't as good, but it's a genetics joke. Come on. For that joke to work, you have to know Eugene, you have to know genes, and like bad puns, and I thought that was about 52. This one I think is good. I think this one's good. Yeah, my third one. How can you tell you're at an Oregon wedding? The couple is registered at REI. Come on, that's good. Thank you. I knew REI is revered here. For that joke to work, you have to go into an Oregon wedding, you have to be a member of the REI and laugh about brides, and that's about 76%. So. My job is safe, I think. But it was a lot closer tonight than it has been.
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2: Better than anything you can get without a prescription. Anything.

0: Bada bing. 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An exclamation to emphasize that something will happen effortlessly and predictably.
1: Four words. Bada book, bada boom.
2: Wrong. Bing, boom.
1: Nope. Bada book, bada boom.
2: Wrong. Bing.
1: Book.
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1: Book.
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3: 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Bing, bing, bing, bing, bing.
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2: 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That's the end of that.
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never see the puppet strings, sleepers walking, busy bees inhabiting each other's dreams. And me, I knew myself so well, a scarecrow on a carousel, spinning world just out of reach, a blur. I saw, but couldn't tell you how I found myself alone. I crossed a bridge on my way home and threw my soul into the depths for you. But if

Sonic Cafe. I'm your host, Scott Clark. You know, you can check us out on Facebook. Yeah, search us out at Sonic Cafe Radio. Then, if you would, give us a like and follow us. Then you'll be the first to know when we release a new episode. And you can stream the Sonic Cafe on your device directly from Facebook, wherever you may be. So, yeah, that's kind of cool, huh? So you can also, of course, hit us up anytime with an email at soniccaferadio@gmail.com. I'll say that one more time. Our email address here is soniccaferadio@gmail.com. So, yeah, now let's get back to the music here on the Sonic Cafe.

0: Since the universe contains billions of stars, why is the night sky dark?
1: People thought about it for centuries, and it's called Olber's paradox. He thought about this and he came to the conclusion that if the universe had been around forever and it was infinite in extent, then you could look up and every line of sight would end on a star. And if there'd been enough time, then the light would have traveled at time to come to us. And because every line of sight would end on a star, you would see the sky ablaze with light. And it isn't. And that was enough for Olbers, I think, to say that the universe, it wasn't infinite in extent. So the answer is that we live in an expanding universe, 13.8 billion years old, and that's ultimately why the sky isn't absolutely ablaze with light.
2: The Sonic Cafe. It's pure energy.

0: Hey, Jenny, Marge and Bob are driving through today. They're going to drop in.
1: Hey, what's going on
2: Four
1: here?
2: Four extra people? Coke. We don't have enough Coke.
0: Sure we do. I've got another case in the garage.
2: Well, thank heavens for the garage.
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2: You'd be surprised how Coke can save the day. So make sure you have plenty of Coke on hand.
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0: Brain teaser. What has hands but can't clap?
1: A clock.
0: What has a face and two hands but no arms or legs?
1: A clock.
0: What gets wetter the more it dries?
1: A towel.
0: Ah! What has one eye but cannot see?
1: A needle.
0: What can travel around the world without
1: a stamp?
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0: No, you know what? Count me out. All right, I'm leaving town. I'm moving to like Oregon or something.
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4: Come on up here if you want to eat. 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
5: Oh, that's weird.
4: I won't bite you.
5: Weird.
6: Hey, I'll make some sandwiches. You know, what do you like? Tuna? Peanut butter?
7: Whatever.
6: All right. I gotta buy some bread.
7: Yeah.
8: I like them French fried potatoes.
9: Without the spam. Yeah. 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
10: You can have a number two, a plain omelet that comes with cottage fries and rolls.
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12: If you don't eat your meat, you can't have any pudding. 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
14: Of course you're hungry. I'm hungry. We're all hungry, so let's eat.
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